They say the French horn is the hardest brass instrument to play and one of the most difficult instruments to master all around. Now, being a mere guitar strummer and drum basher, I don't know. I'm sure all of the classical instruments represent plenty of a challenge, but if you play the horn yourself, well, pat yourself on the back for tackling it. I would think that for any horn player, this piece by Richard Strauss would give pause, as they say, especially with such an assertive entrance as that at the beginning. We'll listen to the first horn concerto by Richard Strauss coming up in just a few minutes tonight. This piece called Home Sweet Home by Henry Bishop, played here by guitarist Christopher Mallett.

Home Sweet Home? Well, it certainly makes use of a very familiar melody there. There's music of Henry Bishop, played by Christopher Mallet. Good evening, I'm Steve Seal. It's Classical Music on a Tuesday evening, and welcome to it. A tour de force for French horn is coming up this hour, just to make us all dizzy with a display of virtuosity from Richard Strauss. It's about 10 minutes away. This is music by the Danish composer Carl Nielsen that always makes me think of summer. Yes, it's not officially summer yet. Is it unofficially summer? Yeah, well, we've had the Memorial Day holiday weekend, which is supposed to be the unofficial beginning of summer. So it's unofficial summer, I suppose. The Helios Overture is a piece that Nielsen wrote while he was visiting Greece. And he managed to get himself a hotel there on the Aegean Sea, situated in such a way that he could watch the sun rise and set over the sea in both directions. So this is a piece of music that traces the arc of the sun across the sky in the course of one day.

0: The Helios Overture by Carl Nielsen, played by John Macheri and the Hollywood Bowl Orchestra.
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0: Richard Strauss wrote two concertos for French horn, one as a young man and one later in his life, in fact, towards the end of his career. So this early work is a low opus 11. A low number. And the French horn jumps right in at the beginning. One imagines it's probably a rather daunting entrance for the soloist to not miss a note. William Caballero here with the Pittsburgh Symphony Orchestra, conducted by Manfred Harnack.

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That's the Horn Concerto No. 1 by Richard Strauss, a young Strauss, and an early work. He's Opus 11. He would write another Horn Concerto much, much later. He's an elder fellow. But the first one there, a tour de force for the horn soloist, and William Caballero was the player there with the Pittsburgh Symphony Orchestra, led by Manfred Hernick.

0: Tomorrow. Music of Richard Strauss, Lise Davidson singing James Bailieu at the piano.
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0: Here is an Austrian composer named Richard Heuberger, who, much like Mozart, penned a piece with Nachtmusik in the title, Night Music. The Serenade for Strings, Nachtmusik by Richard Heuberger.

0: Serenade for Strings, subtitled Nachtmusik, Night Music, by Richard Heuberger. Played there by the RIAS Sinfonietta, conducted by Jerzy Starek.
1: 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Thank you for joining us. 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
0: Shostakovich lived a kind of double life in the Stalin era. You would have to, as an artist, with the culture police constantly breathing down your neck. As a modernist, he was reprimanded and threatened. As a sign of good behavior, he wrote music for mass audiences in a popular style. But Shostakovich being Shostakovich, he managed to suggest just under the surface of the sometimes almost vulgar music, his unique sense of irony and revolt. And that makes it fun. We'll listen to some coming up. Rondo from the Sextet in E-flat by Luigi Gatti, played here by the Calamus Ensemble.

A little Italian appetizer there. Rondo from the Sextet in E-flat by Luigi Gatti. Welcome into our Tuesday evening classical listening. I'm Steve Seal. Some frothy music of Shostakovich coming up. A composer who very much had two sides in his career. The side that bucked against the totalitarianism of Joe Stalin, and the side that where he sort of successfully, at least for periods of time, managed to get the culture authorities to calm down. But he did it in a delightful way, and we'll listen to some of that in just a few minutes. Reverie and Caprice by Hector Berlioz, played here by violinist Guillermo Figueroa with the Orpheus Chamber Orchestra.

0: Reverie and Caprice by Berlioz, Guillermo Figueroa played violin with the Orpheus Chamber Orchestra.
1: 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I'm Charlie McDonald. 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
0: For many, many years, there were two sides to the output of Russian composer Dmitri Shostakovich. There was his truly innovative, maverick artistic side, and very, very often that innovative music was inspired by the persecution he experienced under the authoritarian rule of Joseph Stalin, in the height of the Soviet Union. And the other side would be the music that he wrote to appease those cultural commissars and do what he could do to stay out of trouble. Not sure if it ever really fully worked, but there's always a bit of a subversive undercurrent to that music as well. And it's kind of fun sometimes to see if you can pick it up in such works as his Ballet Suite No. 2.

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0: Shostakovich at his most rollicking, perhaps, his Ballet Suite No. 2, played there by the Scottish National Orchestra, conducted by Nema Yervi.
1: 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I'm Charlie McDonald. St. Louis on the Air creates a unique space where guests and listeners share ideas with respect and honesty. 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
0: I think I'll continue this vibe a bit from the Shostakovich that we just enjoyed. The Boston Symphony Chamber Players and music of Johann Strauss Jr., but this is a very unusual arrangement of the work Wine, Women, and Song, as it's done by, of all things, Alban Berg. So sort of a modernist take on that.

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I've long believed that film scores can be a way into listening to classical music. The sound of the orchestra, the classical language. It's a bonus when composers who have led successful careers writing movie music write for the concert hall. It's like they're taking us by the hand and saying, how about this? Late James Horner, particularly lovely sounds, and this is a piece of his. It's a concerto for violin and cello called Pas de Deux, Dance for Two. We'll listen to it coming up. Here's a concert study for solo harp by Félix Godefroy, played by Valérie Milhaud.

Concert study for solo harp by Félix Godefroy. Fun to say. Valerie Milo played her harp. Thanks for tuning in for classical music tonight. I'm Steve Seal, and we're going to enjoy a lovely work by the late James Horner, a man who made his fame writing seeming like countless highly well-regarded movie scores. But towards the end of his life, he chose to write for the concert hall as well, and we're going to listen to a concerto for violin and cello that he penned in about 20 minutes. Joanne Folletta leading the Women's Philharmonic here in music of Mademoiselle Duval.

Mademoiselle Duval was an 18th century French composer whose full name is not known. She wrote the second opera by a woman that was ever performed by the Paris Opera. She lived from 1718 to 1775, and we do know very, very little about her, but we do have sketches of her music, and that is a suite from her ballet, The Geniuses. Joanne Folletta conducted the Women's Philharmonic. 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

0: That's by Benna Moe, M-O-E, who was a Danish composer of the early 20th century. Actually, she lived until 1983, and that's a little etude of hers played by Catherine Penderup.
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0: Pas de deux, or Dance for Two, is a double concerto for violin, cello, and orchestra by the late James Horner, a man who absolutely made his name for many, many years as one of the preeminent film music composers working in Hollywood. And we're going to listen to the two soloists for whom it was written, the brother-sister duo of Mari and Håkan Samuelsson, playing here with Vasily Petrenko and the Royal Liverpool Philharmonic.

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0: A double concerto for violin, cello, and orchestra by the late American composer James Horner. Pas de deux is the title of the piece, and we heard the brother-sister duo of Håkan and Mari Samuelsson, cello and violin, respectively. Vasily Petrenko led the Royal Liverpool Philharmonic.
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0: This is Gabriel Fauré's Pavane in a beautiful arrangement here for soprano, saxophone, and orchestra, and Branford Marsalis will play for us.

0: one of Gabriel Fauré's simplest but most simply elegant and beautiful melodies. His Pavan, Branford Marsalis, played his soprano saxophone there, and Andrew Litton conducted the English Chamber Orchestra and chorus as well in that performance. I'm Steve Seal. Thank you for tuning in tonight, and I do hope you can stick around. Much more good stuff to come.
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0: You might say that this is the sound of two English composers conversing across the centuries. Thomas Tallis from the High Renaissance, Ralph Vaughan Williams from the early years of the 20th century. Vaughan Williams first encountered a melody by Tallis while he was editing the 1906 English hymnal for the Church of England, and he was beguiled. He simply couldn't resist taking the tune and making something of his own out of it, and the result is transcendent. Coming up as part of our evening music in the hour ahead. Something early, in fact, Renaissance here from Thomas Lupo, two fantasias played by the early music group Fretwork.

Two Fantasias by Tomas Lupo, played on early period instruments there by the group Fretwork. Good evening and thanks for coming along. I'm Steve Seal. Classical music for the late hours of a Tuesday night will feature the guitarist John Williams in about 10 minutes. Always popular, gorgeous work by Rafe Vaughan Williams, his Talus Fantasia, and a marvelous choral performance by the terrific group Voces 8 later on. Camille Saint-Saëns was a composer who came by his fondness for Africa quite naturally. In fact, he enjoyed visiting Egypt very often. And I'm not sure that we would call his such works as this, his Africa fantasy, exactly culturally accurate, perhaps, but I think the intention was probably pure at the time with Saint-Saëns. Stephen Huff here at the piano with the City of Birmingham Symphony Orchestra, conducted by Sakari Oramo.

The Africa Fantasy by Saint-Saëns. Stephen Huff played the piano, and Sakari Oramo conducted the City of Birmingham Symphony Orchestra. Down to South America here for a few minutes, and this is from Antonio Lauro, who was considered to be one of the foremost composers of the guitar in the 20th century. Venezuelan musician and composer who lived until 1986. And this is a Venezuelan dance played here by John Williams.

0: A Venezuelan dance by Antonio Lauro, played by John Williams.
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0: When rising from the bed of death, overwhelmed with guilt and fear, I see my Maker face to face. Oh, how shall I appear? Those are the words that accompanied a tune that Rayfon Williams encountered when editing a new version of the English hymnal in 1906. And why those words might be powerful, it was the melody that they were attached to that truly grabbed Von Williams by the collar, so much so that he decided that after his hymnal work was done, he would reserve a little bit of that tune for his own purposes. And this is the result, his Fantasia on a Theme of Thomas Tallis.

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an English Renaissance composer, providing a melody used by a 20th century Englishman. Rayfon Williams' Fantasia on a Theme of Thomas Tallis, played there by the St. Louis Symphony Orchestra, conducted by Leonard Slotkin. Keeping things British for just a few more minutes here.

0: Locus Iste in this place by the contemporary Welsh composer Paul Miller, sung there by Voces 8.
1: 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I'm Charlie McDonald. 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
0: Romantic pieces by Antony Dvorak here with violinist Renaud Carson and Katia Bonatishvili at the piano.

0: Romantic Pieces, Opus 75 by Dvorak, Renel Kopasson, violin, and Katya Bunyateshvili at the piano.
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0: How does one mark destruction of a country and of a culture? With mourning, with grief. And when the culture is Germany in the 1940s, it's also with grave reflection and indeed horror. Richard Strauss knew that Germany was not supposed to have been this, and he lamented its transformation, leading to its rightful destruction in this music. Metamorphosen, which we'll hear played by the Oculi Ensemble in just a few minutes. There's Shostakovich, Bach, Yo-Yo Ma to play his cello, and more on the way as well. The Prelude to Ermelin by Frederick Delius is played here by the Northern Sinfonia of England, led by Richard Hickox.

Gentle and peaceful music by Frederick Delius, the Ermelin Prelude. Good to have you along for some late evening listening on a Tuesday. I'm Steve Seal. Piano music of Shostakovich coming up. There's solo cello from Bach later on. Yo-Yo Ma will do the honors. We'll spend quite a bit of time enjoying that, in fact. But first, something serious and deeply contemplative from Richard Strauss. He wrote his Metamorphosis for 23 solo strings, 10 violins, 5 violas, 5 cellos, 3 double basses. In March of 1945, the closing months of the Second World War, and it was a lament for all that Germany had become during World War II, and not just the tragedy that had befallen its people, but literally the physical destruction as well that happens when your country is overtaken by the Nazi Party. And Metamorphosis is a dramatic and very emotional response to that grief, and this is the Oculi Ensemble to perform.

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0: Prelude and Fugue No. 22 by Shostakovich, played by Yuliana Avdieva.
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1: 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Thank you for joining us. 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

structure and routine. These things are really good for us, right? Especially as babies and young kids. You keep babies and toddlers on a pretty strict schedule so that you don't have a toddler tantrum on your hands. This flutist grew up in a family where, even after the toddler tantrums went away, there was a lot of structure. And it's something that she still loves to have in her life. Flutist Jennifer Stinton, her father was an officer in the British Navy and then a teacher. He was a disciplined man, and that made for strong structure in her life when she was a kid. And she knows that this upbringing might sound tough, but for her it was a very normal way of life. And she says today it's been important for her own evolution and success. We'll enjoy a performance now by flutist Jennifer Stinton as she plays with the Scottish Chamber Orchestra this Sonata for Flute and Orchestra by Francis Poulenc.

0: Sonata for Flute and Orchestra by Francis Poulenc. The flute played by Jennifer Stinton, and the orchestra was the Scottish Chamber Orchestra under conductor Stuart Bedford. I'm Jalene Kahn. I hope you're doing well tonight. It's great to have your company. We'll hear some music from what's called the greatest comic ballet of the 19th century, coming up in about 15 minutes.
1: 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I'm Charlie McDonald. 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
0: Matthias Baumert conducts the London Mozart Players with music by one of Mozart's contemporaries. Muzio Clementi and Mozart were contemporaries and kind of rivals. Mozart was not a great fan of Clementi's, but Clementi never spoke ill of Mozart. Here's Muzio Clementi's Symphony No. 2.

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Matthias Baumert conducted London Mozart Players on Music Through the Night. This music is from what's called the greatest comic ballet of the 19th century. Coppelia is about a doctor who makes a life-size dancing doll. The doll is so lifelike that boys from the village become infatuated. From Act 2, Scene 2, this is music from Coppelia by Leo Delibes.

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0: In the late 1800s, across Paris, Coppelia was an instant hit in opera houses. The show sold out for weeks. And it became known as the greatest comic ballet of the 19th century. We heard music from Act 2, Scene 2 of Coppelia by Leo Delibes. Richard Bonning conducted the National Philharmonic Orchestra.
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Art has always sent a message. Whether it's paintings, sculpture, the written word, or music. This is music that really packs a punch, and a loud and clear message. It's a symphony written by Franz Joseph Haydn during a time when he was royal conductor in rural Hungary for a royal court. Haydn and all the musicians in the orchestra had a really long season. They hadn't had a break in a while, and all they wanted to do was go home to their families and have some time off of work. But the prince they worked for requested that they stay and play another new symphony. So Haydn started writing that symphony and had a loud and clear message for the prince in the final movement. We'll hear the whole symphony and find out what that message is all about coming up in about a half an hour.

0: 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Vladimir Spivakov conducted Moscow Virtuosi on Music Through the Night. A symphony by Haydn is coming up in about 15 minutes. This one really packs a punch. He had a loud and clear message for the prince he worked for with this symphony. I'll tell you what to listen for when we hear that whole entire thing coming up in about 15 minutes.
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Fantasy by Robert Schumann, played by the New York Philharmonic and violinist Anna-Sophie Mutter with conductor Kurt Mazur. Franz Joseph Haydn is a composer who worked for a royal court in rural Hungary for many, many years. And this was a good job for him. But one particular season, he and the other members of the orchestra just wanted a break. But the prince requested one more new symphony. So Haydn went to work, started writing a new symphony, and the final movement of this has a clear message to the prince. It's called the Farewell Symphony, and when you listen in the final movement, listen for these pauses, and then imagine musician after musician on stage, snuffing out their candle, taking their instrument, and walking off stage. At the end, Haydn would follow the orchestra members, and the prince got the message.

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0: conductor Adam Fischer and the Austro-Hungarian Haydn Orchestra with Haydn's Farewell Symphony, Symphony No. 45.
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0: Over the last 40 years, Pat Metheny has won 20 Grammy Awards. That's a great accomplishment. What's even more amazing is that he's won these awards in 10 different musical categories. Pat Metheny has been successful in the jazz genre, rock and roll, pop, country, Latin, and of course, classical. For Metheny, music is one big singular thing. He said, music exists in a realm that has no borders. There's really no difference between these genres. And with his piece called Road to the Sun, he takes you on a journey that's kind of out of this world, through a mix of all these sounds. We'll hear a little bit of Road to the Sun by Pat Metheny, performed here by the Los Angeles Guitar Quartet. This is parts 4 and 5.

the Los Angeles Guitar Quartet with parts 4 and 5 from Road to the Sun by Pat Metheny on Music Through the Night. Next, we'll hear music from Tchaikovsky's first completed opera. The score was destroyed. He destroyed it, and it was only reconstructed after his death using parts that were performed during the first performance. Voivoda by Tchaikovsky, performed here by the Gothenburg Symphony Orchestra.

0: Voyevoda by Peter Tchaikovsky. Neeme Järvi conducted the Gothenburg Symphony Orchestra on Music Through the Night. I hope you're doing well tonight. If not, please stick around. The music will work on changing that for you. That's exactly why we're here. Still to come, some piano music by Bach, played by an expert in that field. That's in about 10 minutes.
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0: Belinda Reynolds wrote this music 25 years ago for a music competition in California. She got help from members of this ensemble while writing the piece, which gets its name from the way that the opening chords evolve into the next section of the piece. One note might be a pivot point where a new movement unfolds. It's called Turns, and it's performed here by City Winds.

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Here is pianist Angela Hewitt playing Bach, Partita number 2.

0: pianist Angela Hewitt, a Bach expert. People love her recordings of Bach, and she showed you why. That's Partita No. 2 by J.S. Bach. If you're curious about a piece of music you've heard, go to our on-air playlist, and that will tell you more. You can find that at yourclassical.org.
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0: I think I was born to play, and I love music. I love the guitar. When I go back to my memory, I've always played the guitar, and I've always felt that I was a guitarist. It's not something is thinking, oh, I'm learning, I'm studying to be a guitarist. It was, I'm a guitarist and I am working to be a better guitarist, but I always was one.
1: That's guitarist Pepe Romero. He will play his beloved guitar, and you'll hear more about how music played a key part in his recovery when he was just a child. That's coming up in about a half an hour.

When Felix Mendelssohn was between the ages of 12 and 14, he wrote about a dozen string symphonies. Here's one of those. It's String Symphony No. 5.

written by Felix Mendelssohn when he was a preteen, String Symphony No. 5. Agnieszka Dusmal conducted Amadeus Ensemble on Music Through the Night. Here's the ensemble Stile Antico with music by Joconde Prez.

0: Agnus Dei by Jocan de Pré, performed there by the ensemble Stile Antico on Music Through the Night. Coming up, a little Chopin piano music, and still to come, a performance by guitarist Pepe Romero. I hope you can stick around.
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0: Pianist Maria Joao Pires has given online piano lessons in the past. She says that teaching is a common expression, but what she offers during these lessons is more than that. It's a dialogue through music. It's this give and receive exchange. She believes in creating things with students. Here's Pires playing some Chopin, Nocturne No. 7.

Maria Joao Pires says that Chopin is the deep poet of music. We just heard her play Chopin's Nocturne No. 7 on Music Through the Night. Maybe you've seen the power of music work miracles on people. That happened to guitarist Pepe Romero. He had infant paralysis, and his father would sit for hours and play music for his son and also do massage on Pepe's body. And just as that paralysis came, it left. And Pepe Romero knows that it was music that helped him heal. Guitarist Pepe Romero and Academy of St. Martin in the Fields play guitar Concerto No. 3 by Mauro Giuliani.

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0: Guitar Concerto No. 3 by Mauro Giuliani. Neville Marriner conducted Academy of St. Martin in the Fields and guitarist Pepe Romero.
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0: What's your favorite season? Summer has barely just begun. But for those that love a good fall bonfire, pumpkin spice, and sweatshirt season, it cannot end fast enough. Whatever your favorite season is, chances are there's a piece of music that paints a picture of it. And coming up, we will get lost in the wonder of autumn with this piece of music by one of the best storytellers to do the seasons. It's coming up in about 5 minutes.

This festival scherzo for piano and strings is by Madeline Dring. It's performed by pianist Martin Roscoe and Guildhall Strings.

Festival Scherzo for Piano and Strings by Madeline Dring. We heard pianist Martin Roscoe and the strings of the ensemble Guildhall Strings with conductor Robert Salter. I'm Jalene Kahn. I hope you're doing well tonight. It's great to have your company and listen together. We will listen now to music that paints a scene of a beautiful autumn landscape. Think of that crisp and carefree air, maybe a harvest dance party with lots of great dances, great food, and laughter. This is Autumn from Vivaldi's Four Seasons.

Since that music was written over 300 years ago, over 1,000 recordings have been made. It's been used in movies, TV, and all over pop culture. Autumn from Four Seasons by Vivaldi. That was the Orpheus Chamber Orchestra and violinist Sarah Chang. Well, autumn is still a ways away. Summer is just kicking off. So let's celebrate that season with this summer song by Agatha Gröndahl.

0: Agatha Grondahl was born in the 1840s, and unlike a lot of women at the time, her family, especially her father, really supported a career in music and the arts. He thought it was important for his daughters to learn music, and two of his daughters would become well-known in Norway, Agatha as a musician and her sister as an artist. That was Summer Song from Fantasy Pieces by Agatha Grondahl. Bjarte Ingaset conducted the Iceland Symphony Orchestra.
1: 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I'm Charlie McDonald. 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

0: Carl Stamitz's father was the founder of the Mannheim School, and eventually Stamitz made quite a name for himself as a prominent composer. Mozart was a big fan of his, and he left behind about 50 symphonies. That was one of those symphonies by Carl Stamitz, performed by the London Mozart Players with conductor Matthias Baumert.
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0: At one point in his late 40s, Gabriel Fauré was married but fell in love with another woman. With that affair came this burst of creativity, and he wrote this piece and dedicated it to the daughter of the woman he was in love with. Some people suspected he was actually that girl's father. It's Dolly Sweet by Gabriel Fauré.

0: Gabrielle Fauré's Dolly Suite. Thomas Beacom conducted the French National Radio and Television Orchestra on Music Through the Night. I'm Jalene Kahn. Thanks a lot for being here. I hope you're doing well.
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0: What is going on in their head? That's a question I often ask myself when I watch performers. Especially the performers that are so moved by the music. Conductors often show us how moved they are by the music. And do you ever wonder what they're thinking? Of course they're thinking about the music, but do they have time to enjoy it? Coming up, some things that Maren Alsop say are going through her head when she's conducting. In about 15 minutes. Pianist Joanne Polk has spent most of her career dedicated to recording music by female composers. Here's one of those recordings by Amy Beach. This is Prelude on an Old Folk Tune.

Prelude on an Old Folk Tune by Amy Beach, performed there by pianist Joanne Polk. Richard Strauss wrote his opera Der Rosenkavalier in the early 1900s, but the story was set in old Europe, and the music revels in the splendor and charm of Vienna's golden age. So, of course, you hear waltz themes throughout the opera. From Der Rosenkavalier, here's the waltz sequence number 2.

Waltz Sequence Number 2 from Der Rosenkavalier by Richard Strauss. Neeme Järvi conducted the Scottish National Orchestra. When Marin Alsop gets ready to conduct, she's thinking of a few things. It all starts before she even goes on stage. She's thinking of the tempo and the pulse of the piece. That has to be perfect. As soon as the music starts, Alsop feels this connection with musicians and the sound of the notes. And she says it's really critical that her and the musicians work as one unit, because that's how they're going to tell the story that the music wants to tell. And in this performance, Alsop wants you to visualize walking down a path in the quiet of early morning. It's sunrise, and the sun gradually rises on these masses of flowers that are all planted closely together. Picture that as you listen to Marin Alsop and the Vienna Radio Symphony play this music by Margaret Brouwer, Path at Sunrise, Masses of Flowers.

0: composer Margaret Brouwer says, as you listen to that music and you picture walking through a garden during that early morning sunrise, think of the mix of emotions you might feel. It might be acceptance, gratitude. You might be feeling sadness or grief. And there's always appreciation for the beauty of these flowers and the sun, no matter what you're going through. Path at Sunrise, Masses of Flowers. It's by Margaret Brouwer, and we heard the Vienna Radio Symphony conducted by Marin Alsop.
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0: Carl Philipp Emanuel Bach was the second son of Johann Sebastian Bach. He learned from his father and his godfather, Georg Philipp Telemann. Here's a flute concerto by C.P.E. Bach.

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0: Flutist Christian Gertner and the Vienna Academy, led by Martin Hasselbeck, playing a flute concerto by Carl Philipp Emanuel Bach.
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0: cellist Anne Gastinel and pianist Claire Desert with Franz Schubert's Violin Sonatina No. 1. I'm Jalene Kahn. Thanks a lot for listening with me.
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7: I've heard English composer Arthur Bliss described as an illustrator, drawing a picture without allowing himself to get too emotionally absorbed. Interesting to keep in mind because in 1953, Arnold Bliss succeeded Arnold Bax as master of the Queen's music. Arthur Bliss, I should say. In the following year, he was asked to compose some music to accompany a newsreel of the return of the young Queen Elizabeth from a tour of the Commonwealth. This was one of his first official duties, so the pressure was on, and I gather he held up pretty well. I'm Melissa Owsley with Welcome the Queen by Arthur Bliss in about 10 minutes.

This is the Composer's Datebook for June 3rd. I'm John Burge. Laugh-In was a popular TV comedy sketch program in the late 1960s, and one of their recurring alliterative gag lines referred to the fickle finger of fate. Composers who enter and lose competitions often mutter sentiments similar or stronger. In London in 1703, three English composers, John Weldon, John Eccles, Daniel Purcell, and the Moravian-born Gottfried Finger, took part in a competition organized by wealthy opera fans. All four composers were asked to set the same English-language libretto, and the resulting works were all staged, on today's date, for the audience to choose their favorite. The grand prize of 100 guineas was won by Weldon, even though many bet on Eccles to win. Poor Gottfried Finger came in dead last, and he was not happy about it. He left England in disgust, complaining that he had thought to be judged by men, not boys, and that the whole competition was rigged. And in his defense, some recent recordings of Finger's music show him to have been, in fact, a very good composer. Even so, as the old Laugh-In hosts might put it, fun fact, fickle fans found Finger faulty, finished fourth, forthwith fuming foreigner fled.

Composer's Daybook is produced by APM, American Public Media, in conjunction with the American Composers Forum, reminding you that all music was once new.

That was guitar music by Augustine Barrios, a prelude in G minor, and it was played this morning by John Williams. That's at 6 past the hour. Good morning. I'm Melissa Owsley and for Kevin O'Connor, bright and early on this Wednesday morning, 3rd of June already. It's great to have your company. Here's the introduction to Act 3 of Handel's oratorio, Solomon. Now, maybe you're not familiar with the oratoria, but there's a chance you'll recognize this sinfonia. It's called The Arrival of the Queen of Sheba, and it's sort of taken on a life of its own. This performance features a group called London Horns, and their conductor is Jeffrey Simon.

There's a measure of the popularity of that piece by Handel. It was the arrival of the Queen of Sheba from his oratorio Solomon, arranged there for a bunch of horns. The group is London Horns, and Geoffrey Simon led them. In the early 1950s, the English composer Arthur Bliss was named Master of the Queen's Music, and one of his early assignments was to write a march that would go along with the newsreel of the return of a young Queen Elizabeth. She had just toured the Commonwealth. The idea of matching music to images was not a stretch for Bliss because he'd already written a number of film scores. So with that experience, and I would say maybe a nod to Edward Elgar, William Walton, he created this march called Welcome the Queen. Here's the BBC Philharmonic.

0: That was music from the 1950s by Arthur Bliss, Welcome the Queen, with the BBC Philharmonic Orchestra. Coming up in just a moment, Claude Debussy goes Scottish.
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0: Early in his career, Debussy accepted a request from a Scottish general who asked him to make an arrangement of an old clan melody, one that would be played by a band of pipers before battle and on festival days. Debussy responded with a Scottish march, and I have to say there are moments when it doesn't sound all that much like Debussy does a little bit at the beginning, and then it breaks into the reason behind its existence, which makes perfect sense. Here it is with the National Opera Orchestra of Paris.

A Scottish March. There's a piano version of that too. That's the original one. That was music by Claude Debussy, performed by the National Opera Orchestra of Paris on your classical. Let's try a little bit of music by André Gretry, his Rococo Suite with Ifeanyi Amingi, joined by cellist Frantz Springwell.

Music from a composer best known for his comic operas. His name was André Gretry. He was born in Liège, Belgium, but spent a bunch of his life in France. That was his Rococo suite, performed by a group called I Fiamminghi. France, the home of Charles Gounod, and this, the finale from his Symphony No. 1, is played by an English group. They're called the Academy of St. Martin in the Fields.

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0: French composer Charles Gounod, best remembered for his operas, also wrote a couple of symphonies. That was the finale of the Symphony No. 1 with Sir Neville Mariner and the Academy of St. Martin in the Fields.
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0: Here's a piece by Louis Moreau Gottschalk that's based on the Stephen Foster song, My Old Kentucky Home. Although the tune is easy to spot, you may find yourself distracted by the athletic leaps in the left hand, kind of a precursor to stride piano. This is Philip Martin.

Based on the Stephen Foster song, My Old Kentucky Home, that was a caprice called Columbia by Louis Moreau Gottschalk, pianist, composer, born in New Orleans. That was Philip Martin playing his music. We'll wrap up the hour by heading to the Rodeo, if you prefer, Aaron Copland's ballet music. This is the Detroit Symphony Orchestra. The conductor is Ann Taldorati in the Saturday Night Waltz.

0: The Saturday Night Waltz from Copland's Ballet Rodeo. That was the Detroit Symphony Orchestra, led by Antal Doraty. I'm Melissa Owsley.
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0: When Telamon heard something unusual, rather than run in the opposite direction, he would move closer. Even if the sound was less refined than he was accustomed to hearing. And this happened quite often because Telamon liked to travel and he liked to listen to country musicians. That curiosity might be part of the reason he played lots of different instruments, which came in handy when he was composing. Those interests come together quite well in Telemann's so-called whimsical symphony, which is on the way a little later this hour. Good morning. I'm Melissa Owsley. I hope you'll be along. Here's the second movement from the Symphony No. 1 by Camille Saint-Saëns, the Utah Symphony under Terry Fisher.

That was the second movement from the Symphony No. 1 by Camille Saint-Saëns with the Utah Symphony. Good morning. It is 6 minutes past the hour, and we're already up to the third day of June. It is good to have your company this morning. I'm Melissa Owsley, and I'm in for Kevin O'Connor. Here's an excerpt from a ballet by Manuel de Falla that goes along with The Midnight Dance, when one of the main characters is haunted by the ghost of her husband, and she's trying to exorcise his jealous apparition. It's called the Ritual Fire Dance, and it's performed here by the group La Pieta, led by violinist Angèle Dubois.

That was a ritual fire dance from a ballet by Manuel de Falla with La Pieta, led by Angèle Dubois. Here is the overture from an opera by Jacques Offenbach that's about a duchess who is spoiled. She's kind of a tyrant, and she eventually learns that she cannot always have her way.

0: That was the overture from an opera by Jacques Offenbach, The Grand Duchess of Gerolstein, performed there by the Gulbenkian Orchestra. From opera to ballet, and one by Adolphe Adam, where there is a lot of grape picking. The ballet is Giselle. It takes place in a village on the Rhine, hence the grapes, and it takes place at the annual wine harvest time. Dance music from Giselle coming up in just a moment.
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0: Here is a harvest dance from Giselle with the Royal Opera House Orchestra at Covent Garden, led by Richard Bonning.

That was A Harvest Dance from the ballet Giselle by Adolphe Adam, performed by the Royal Opera House Orchestra at Covent Garden, led by Richard Bonning. Here is Telemann going a little wild with instrumentation in a symphony that's sometimes referred to as his whimsical symphony. The solo instruments include a pair of double basses. That was a revolutionary idea on Telemann's part, and it is quite the contrast to the prominent piccolo part. So he takes us from bottom to top. Here's the whimsical symphony with Jeanette Sorel leading her Apollo's Fire Baroque Orchestra.

A lot of different solo instruments in that symphony called the Whimsical Symphony by Telemann. You heard Jeanette Sorrell leading the Cleveland Apollo's Fire Baroque Orchestra. The last movement of Tchaikovsky's Third Symphony is basically the reason for its nickname, even though it's not all that obvious. The third, also known as the Polish, has five movements, and the finale is a Polonaise. Its sort of inappropriate title was first mentioned by the man who led the British premiere, and although it was never sanctioned by Tchaikovsky, we know how much our friends in marketing and PR love catchy names. So here we go with the final movement from the Symphony No. 3, the Polish Symphony, played by the Russian National Orchestra under Mikhail Pletnyev.

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0: The Moscow premiere of Tchaikovsky's Third Symphony was a great success. Within a few years, it was played in New York, Boston, London. In fact, at the London premiere, led by Sir August Mann, he gave it the rather inappropriate title of the Polish Symphony because of the movement you just heard, the finale, which is marked Tempo di Polacca. That was the Russian National Orchestra, led by Mikhail Pletnev, in music from Tchaikovsky's Third.
1: 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I'm Charlie McDonald. St. Louis on the Air creates a unique space where guests and listeners share ideas with respect and honesty. 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
0: Here's a march from Giacomo Meyerbeer's opera, The African, performed by a Spanish orchestra, the Barcelona Symphony.

The Indian March from The African, an opera by Giacomo Meyerbeer, the music performed there by the Barcelona Symphony Orchestra. Here's the third movement from, I would say, the most popular of Haydn's piano concertos, the piano concerto in D major. Marc-André Hamelin is joined by the King's Violins.

0: The last movement from the Piano Concerto No. 11 in D major by Haydn. That was Marc-André Hamelin, the King's Violins, and conductor Bernard Labadie.
1: 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Thank you for joining us. 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
0: In 1840, Robert Schumann married Clara Wieck. She was one of the great pianists of her time and, in many ways, her husband's chief counsel when it came to music. Not long after they were married, Clara wrote down in her diary, "It would be best if Robert composed for orchestra." She felt his imagination just couldn't find sufficient scope on the piano. As things turned out, Schumann wrote his first symphony within the next year. It took him about 4 days to sketch it out, and the score was ready less than a month later. Good morning. I'm Melissa Owsley with the opening movement of that symphony number one later this hour. This is Jerry Junkin and the Dallas Wind Symphony in music by Percy Grainger.

Irish tune from County Derry, or Danny Boy, Percy Grainger's arrangement there, performed by the Dallas Wind Symphony, led by Jerry Junkin. There is something for just about everyone in Wagner's Ring Cycle, the four operas. You have characters looking for a ring that possesses great power. There is love between mortals and immortals, which, of course, is almost always problematic. There's a magic sword. This is music that comes from the famous Ride of the Valkyries. They were a band of warriors, warrior maidens. They gathered up the souls of fallen heroes to form an army. And I'd venture to say it's one of the best-known excerpts. Here's the Berlin Philharmonic, led by Klaus Tennstedt in Wagner's The Ride.

There's a wake-up call for you on this Wednesday morning, the 3rd of June. That was the Ride of the Valkyries from The Valkyrie, one of the operas in the Ring cycle by Richard Wagner. Klaus Tennstedt led the Berlin Philharmonic Orchestra. We'll keep the pace moving in this Presto No. 2 by Miguel del Aguila. This performance features Camerata San Antonio.

0: That was Presto No. 2 by Miguel del Aguila, performed by Camerata San Antonio.
1: 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I'm Charlie McDonald. 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
0: In the late 16th and early 17th centuries, when William Byrd was composing keyboard music, he was writing for instruments that weren't very expressive. And by that I mean he couldn't really alter the dynamics or the articulation in a piece of music. But he's had this wonderful instinct for shape and structure, and for him, form was a means of expression. You can hear that architectural strength in his vocal music, too, with the added dimension of words and the human voice. Here's Harry Christopher's and the 16 in music by William Byrd.

From the pen of the English composer William Byrd, Laudibus in Sanctis, or In Sacred Praises, performed by The 16, led by Harry Christophers. Let's move ahead to the 1700s in Germany with this trumpet concerto by Johann Fasch, performed by the legendary Maurice André, who's joined by the Jean-François Payard Chamber Orchestra.

Maurice André joined the Jean-François Payard Chamber Orchestra in that concerto by Johann Fasch. When I listen to Robert Schumann's Symphony No. 1, known as the Spring Symphony, I picture him composing with birds singing, brooks gurgling, flowers blooming, all kinds of lush green around him. But Schumann's Spring Symphony was actually composed during a cold, gray winter in Leipzig, when he was longing for all of the above. In fact, he instructed one of the symphony's early conductors to capture that when he said to breathe a little longing for spring into the music. Here's how it starts with the opening movement played by the Cleveland Orchestra.

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0: Christophe Ondoyanni and the Cleveland Orchestra in the opening movement from the First Symphony by Schumann, Robert Schumann, known as the Spring Symphony.
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1: 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These are three dances from the ballet Aladdin.

A 1992 recording by the Slovak Radio Symphony Orchestra with the composer conducting, that would be Ernest Tomlinson, in some of his dances from the ballet Aladdin, the birdcage dance, the cushion dance, and the belly dance, a general belly dance there. Here is music that may conjure images of a graduation ceremony. It's the Pomp and Circumstance March No. 1 by Edward Elgar. Andre Previn leads the Royal Philharmonic.

0: That was the Pomp and Circumstance March No. 1 by Sir Edward Elgar. Andre Previn led the Royal Philharmonic Orchestra. I'm Melissa Owsley.
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William Baucom met Ubi Blake in 1969. At the time, Baucom, a young budding composer, was 31. Ubi Blake was 86 and one of the few active practitioners of stride piano. Over the next 10 years, they became good friends, even gave concerts together. And although it was never a teacher-student relationship, William Baucom considers Blake his last great teacher. When that friendship started, he wrote a rag fantasia that became a favorite of Ubi Blake. It's called The Serpent's Kiss, and it's on the way in about 10 minutes. Good morning, I'm Melissa Owsley. Let's get things started with the opening movement from A Suite for Strings by Joan Trimble, the prelude played here by the Irish Chamber Orchestra.

Big pizzicato at the end of that prelude from the Suite for Strings by Joan Trimble. That was the Irish Chamber Orchestra. It is 6 minutes past the hour on this third day of June. It's good to have your company today. I was looking at the celebrity birthdays column. Former First Lady Jill Biden has a birthday today. She turned 75. Anderson Cooper is 59. And tennis star, now retired, Rafael Nadal is 40 today. Here's the overture from Mozart's opera Don Giovanni with the Academy of St. Martin in the Fields, conducted by Neville Mariner.

The overture from the opera Don Giovanni by Mozart, that was Sir Neville Mariner and the Academy of St. Martin in the Fields. American composer William Baucom has written a lot of piano rags. There's one called the Tabby Cat Walk, where he uses a stop time technique to suggest the kind of aloof character of cats. That's when the music kind of stops for a moment or two and then starts again, and you never quite know what is going to happen next. There's another one that U.B. Blake, the wonderful pianist, was very fond of. It's called The Serpent's Kiss, and it comes from a collection called The Garden of Eden. Here's that one, played by Logan Skelton.

0: I should have warned you about the foot stomping. If you're driving around this morning, you may have wondered if those sounds were coming from your car's engine. That was The Serpent's Kiss from a suite called The Garden of Eden by William Baucom. And that one became a favorite of Baucom's friend, Ubi Blake, who always insisted that Baucom play it for him when they were together. Today, you heard pianist and percussionist Logan Skelton.
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0: This music is by Shostakovich. It's called Ballet Suite No. 3, and it's drawn from a couple of places, including some of the music that he wrote for a show called The Human Comedy. Our performance has the Scottish National Orchestra, led by Nima Yerby.

0: It's known as the Ballet Suite No. 3, at least on that recording, which features the Scottish National Orchestra and conductor Nema Yerevi in music by Dmitri Shostakovich. Johann Christian Bach was not exactly brimming with confidence. He famously said, "My brother, that would be C.P.E. Bach, lives to compose, and I compose to live." J.C. was only 14, 15 when his father, Johann Sebastian Bach, died, and he was much more accomplished than that statement might lead you to believe. He went on to make his biggest mark in the city of London, and it seems the English loved his music so much that he stayed there for much of his life. Music by the English Bach, coming up in just a moment.
1: 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I'm Charlie McDonald. 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
0: Here's conductor David Zinman and the Netherlands Chamber Orchestra in a Sinfonia in G minor by Johann Christian Bach.

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And so it ends just like that. That was a Sinfonia in G minor by Johann Christian Bach, who settled in London. The Netherlands Chamber Orchestra, led there by David Zinman. Paul Lewis is an English composer. He was 20 when he started writing music for television. That was back in the early 1960s. And I gather he was successful enough that he never felt the need to pursue any kind of formal training. Here's an English suite by Lewis with a Northern Sinfonia.

0: English Suite by Paul Lewis with strings of the Northern Sinfonia conducted by David Lloyd-Jones. I'm Melissa Owsley. Thanks for being here.
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4: Camille Saint-Saëns was an insatiable world traveler. And one of his many journeys took him to Egypt, to the city of Luxor, where he heard a song sung by boatmen on the Nile. Saint-Saëns claimed that he scribbled the melody on one of his shirt sleeves right after he heard it. He didn't want to forget it. Saint-Saëns wrote most of this piano concerto when he was in Luxor. He didn't give it the name it goes by, the Egyptian. But he did fill it to the brim with all of the adventure and discovery you could ever want from a trip abroad. I'm Aaron Kane. The Piano Concerto No. 5 by Saint-Saëns is coming up later this hour. Let's start this hour with guitarist Eduardo Fernandez playing music of Francisco Tárrega

Many who hear that piece performed but don't see it performed understandably mistake it for a duet. Sounds like it could be two guitars because of that tricky tremolo effect throughout Memories of Alhambra by Francisco Tárrega, played there by Eduardo Fernandez. I'm Aaron Kane, great to be with you. The Haydn Ensemble Berlin came into being in 1991, a group of musicians from many of the top orchestras around Europe who came together because they loved and had a knack for, you guessed it, playing the music of Haydn. And here they are, joined by flutist Emmanuel Poud, playing the Scherzando No. 4 by Haydn.

0: Haydn Ensemble Berlin, performing music of Joseph Haydn. That was his Scherzando No. 4 in G major. Coming up, a serenade that is lovely from start to finish. Stay tuned.
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0: Violinist, composer, and conductor Pekka Kuusisto started violin lessons when he was 3, and then he studied at the Sibelius Academy. He was the first Finn to win the International Jean Sibelius Violin Competition and was also awarded a special prize for the best performance of the Sibelius Violin Concerto. So I think it's safe to say that the music and the legacy of Jean Sibelius has been instrumental in Kuusisto's life and career. Here he is playing violin and leading the Tapiola Sinfonietta in A Serenade by Jean Sibelius.

Pekka Kuusisto playing violin there and leading the Tapiola Sinfonietta in the Serenade No. 1 by Jean Sibelius. Camille Saint-Saëns was many things, a virtuoso pianist, a composer, an author, a linguist. He spoke several languages. He had a photographic memory, and he was very well-traveled. And here is something. Saint-Saëns started composing when he was spending time in Egypt. It's his fifth and final piano concerto.

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0: Stephen Huff, the pianist there, with the City of Birmingham Symphony Orchestra, conducted by Sakari Oramo, with the one they call the Egyptian, the Piano Concerto No. 5 by Camille Saint-Saëns. We'll finish this hour with music by the indomitable Ethel Smyth in a minute.
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0: English composer Ethel Smyth was formidable. She was passionate about women's rights. That was the subject or the inspiration for a lot of her music. And she was a formidable composer, too, writing pieces like this. This is the finale from her suite for strings.

0: Music of English composer Ethel Smyth. That was the finale for Perth Suite for Strings. And we heard the South German Chamber Orchestra of Pforzheim, conducted there by Douglas Bostock.
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0: Have you ever seen a portrait of Johann Sebastian Bach? There are a few out there, not very many, but he's not smiling in any of them. In some of the portraits, he looks downright stern, but bemused might be the word for how he looks in some of the other paintings of Johann Sebastian. Maybe all of Bach's overt joy went into his music instead of onto his face. Well, later this hour, when you listen to this orchestral suite by J.S. Bach, maybe take a quick selfie. I'd bet you'll be smiling. I'm Aaron Kane. Keep your phone handy. That suite's coming up in about 20 minutes.

one of Antonin Dvorak's legends. The legend number 6 there, by Dvorak, played by the Bournemouth Symphony Orchestra, conducted by José Sarebriere. I'm Aaron Kane. Great to be with you. Here is a Baroque dance from France that Edvard Grieg was inspired to incorporate into his Holberg Suite. All the movements of that suite borrow different dances from the early 18th century. This one, the Rigaudon, played by the Oslo Camerata.

The Rigaudon from the Holberg Suite by Edvard Grieg, played there by the Oslo Camerata, conducted by Stefan Barrett-Due, which is today's daily download. 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I guess you could say that Eric Korngold wrote this music long after he was inspired to write it. He was in Los Angeles at the time. He was one of the first superstars of Hollywood film soundtracks, but he was thinking way back to his youth in the early 20th century in Vienna, the city of the waltz and of Johann Strauss. Here is Korngold's tribute to both, Straussiana.

0: Kazuki Yamada conducting the Orchestre de la Suisse Romande. That was Straussiana by Eric Korngold. We've got some amazing dance music for enlightened German coffee drinkers coming up in about a minute.
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0: When he wrote it, it would have been called an overture, but nowadays we call this music by Johann Sebastian Bach a suite. Here is his fourth orchestral suite, performed by members of Tafelmusik.

0: Music created to capture the style and atmosphere of the court of Louis XIV, a series of stylized dances that were most likely premiered at Zimmermann's Coffee House in Leipzig. That was the Orchestral Suite No. 4 by Johann Sebastian Bach. Jean Lamon led Tafelmusik. We've got some ballet music by Rossini coming up in about a minute. Stay tuned.
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0: You probably know Rossini's overture to his opera William Tell, even if you don't think you do. It was used as the theme to the old TV show, The Lone Ranger. It's iconic. You might even know some of the arias from Rossini's opera, but do you know the ballet music that he wrote for the opera? Well, if not, you are about to. Here is the ballet music by William Tell. It's played.

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0: They snuck the opera chorus back into that ballet music a couple of times. Did you catch that? I guess you can put a ballet in an opera, but you can't always get all the opera back out of the ballet. That was the ballet music from William Tell by Rossini, played by the Monte Carlo National Opera Orchestra.
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0: Ottorino Respighi is probably best known for three pieces of music about one place, Rome. He should have been getting paid by the Roman Tourism Board for his three symphonic poems, The Fountains of Rome, The Pines of Rome, and Roman Festivals. But Respighi also created three pieces in one about one place, Brazil. He first went there in 1927, and he was captivated by the people, the culture, the music, the rainforests, and the spiders and the snakes. Those really made an impression. Respighi turned his impressions into these impressions, Brazilian Impressions by Ottorino Respighi, coming up later this hour.

The Minuet from an Oboe Quintet by Czech composer Josef Myslivicek. We heard oboist Mikhaila Habrunkova there with the Doležal Quartet. I'm Aaron Kane, glad to be with you today. Andrew York was one of the members of the Los Angeles Guitar Quartet for 16 years, and he's also a composer. York has written many pieces, especially for the guitar. He wrote some for the Los Angeles Guitar Quartet to perform, but he also wrote duets and solos like this one, Sunburst by Andrew York, played here by Jason Viau.

Guitarist Jason Vio blazing forth there with Sunburst by Andrew York. When Harold Arlen was writing music for the 1939 film The Wizard of Oz, he was feeling some pressure. He'd written all the songs that he needed for the film, except one, a scene at the very beginning when the main character Dorothy is longing for a better life. He couldn't seem to come up with that one, and he was running out of time, but just in time, inspiration struck out of the clear blue sky, you could say. And fortunately, Arlen was in the habit of keeping a few blank pieces of staff paper on his person, so he jotted it down right away. Here is Over the Rainbow, played by La Pietà.

0: Over the Rainbow by Harold Arlen, an arrangement there played by violinist Angèle Dubois and her group La Pietà. We've got another example of Songs Without Words by Morton Gould coming up in about a minute.
1: 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We hope you're enjoying the music you're hearing today. 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I'm Charlie McDonald. 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
0: American composer Morton Gould was captivated by spirituals. He thought they were simple but profound, national in origin, but universal in appeal. He called them part of our musical language. He also adapted some spirituals to be played rather than sung. Here are Spirituals for Strings by Morton Gould, played by the London Philharmonic Orchestra.

0: The London Philharmonic Orchestra, conducted by Kenneth Klein, with Spirituals for Strings by Morton Gould. Where in the world is Ottorino Respighi? 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
0: When Ottorino Respighi went to Brazil for the first time, he was fascinated by the popular music there, but also by the rainforests, which inspired the first part of this piece. He saw a famous collection of venomous snakes and spiders that inspired the second part, and naturally, Carnival made an impression. He tried to capture that in the third part of Brazilian Impressions by Ottorino Respighi.

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0: 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That was the Cincinnati Symphony Orchestra conducted by Jesus Lopez Cobos.
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0: Beethoven endured several bad stretches during his life. Probably none of them were as bad as the one that started in 1812 and lasted for a few years. Illness, money problems, failed relationships, legal battles, hearing loss, all the things. And Beethoven cut himself off from society. But 3 years later, he emerged, a changed man. Beethoven got back to work, and he approached music a bit differently. This is some of the first music Beethoven wrote at that time, a cello sonata. Yo-Yo Ma and Emmanuel Ax will play it for you later this hour.

Ludwig Guttler, the trumpet player there with the new Bach Collegium Musicum of Leipzig, led by Max Pommer. That was the trumpet sinfonia Il Barcheggio, the boat procession, music of Alessandro Stradella. I'm Aaron Kane. Great to be with you today. So, what sort of music do you think should be played for an encore? Should it be a true encore, as in part of the concert you've just heard, performed again? Or should it be something totally different, maybe energetic and fun, maybe something more relaxed? Well, some composers knew exactly what they wanted for an encore and wrote their own, like this piece by composer and violinist Fritz Kreisler, his Liebeslied, played here by pianist Boris Giltburg.

0: Why should violinists get to have all the fun with that one? That was written by violinist and composer Fritz Kreisler, played there by pianist Boris Giltburg. Liebeslied, Love's Sorrow.
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What do you think? 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Regardless, that was The Puppet Serenade by Ron Goodwin. 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I'm Aaron Kane. It's great to be listening along with you today. Right now, here is American composer George Chadwick's Tip O' the Hat to a character right out of the poetry of Rabbi Burns. Tam O'Shanter by George Chadwick, performed here by the Detroit Symphony Orchestra, conducted by Nema Yarvi.

0: Detroit Symphony Orchestra, conducted by Nima Yarvi, with Tam O'Shanter by George Chadwick. I'm Aaron Kane. Thanks for joining me today. You can catch up with some old friends and Beethoven in a minute.
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0: In the early 1970s at Juilliard, a couple of music students met and became friends. One of them was there to study cello. The other was a piano student, Yo-Yo Ma and Emmanuel Axe. They've stayed friends for almost half a century now, and they've played music together for almost as long, more than 40 years. Here they are again, playing the Cello Sonata No. 5 by Beethoven.

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0: cellist Yo-Yo Ma and pianist Emmanuel Ax. That was the Cello Sonata No. 5 by Beethoven.
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0: Talent is important. Inspiration is key. But a little help can't hurt. Antonin Dvorak had just received a little help when he wrote this music. He'd received a prize from the Austrian government for a talented, needy artist. Dvorak was both of those things, talented and needy. And he was evidently inspired, too, because once his financial worries were taken care of by that prize, it took him less than 2 weeks to write his Serenade for Strings, which was a big hit, by the way, and it brought Dvorak even more success. I'm Aaron Kane. I'll bring you Dvorak's whole serenade in about 20 minutes.

A Scherzo by American composer Arthur Foote, played there by flutist Don Bailey and the Arcata String Quartet. I'm Aaron Kane. Great to be with you today. Camille Saint-Saëns originally wanted his opera, Samson and Delilah, to be an oratorio instead. And it makes sense. It is a biblical story, after all. But if it had been an oratorio instead of an opera, we probably would not have gotten this boisterous bacchanal played here by the Stockholm Philharmonic Orchestra.

Bacchus would be proud. That was the Bacchanal from Samson and Delilah, the opera by Camille Saint-Saëns. James DePriest conducted the Stockholm Philharmonic Orchestra. Cécile Chaminade studied music from a young age, and she was admitted to the Paris Conservatory, but her father would not allow her to attend. He said it would be improper. But fortunately, the word improper did not stop her. Chaminade went on to a career as a composer and also a brilliant pianist. She went on several concert tours that brought her international fame. Here is something she composed for solo piano called Consolation. It's played here by Peter Jacobs.

0: Peter Jacobs, with music of Cécile Chaminade, something she wrote called Consolation. Coming up, music Dvorak composed after winning a prize. Definitely not a consolation prize either. Stay tuned.
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0: Fortnite. It's not just a video game. It's from the old English way of saying 14 nights, so 2 weeks, that's a fortnight. And that's just about how long it took Antonin Dvorak to write his Serenade for Strings. Dvorak was enjoying some early successes as a composer at the time. Plus, he got a state scholarship, and that must have been inspiring. Here is the Serenade for Strings by Dvorak, played by the strings of the Vienna Philharmonic, conducted by Myung-Won Chung.

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0: Things by Antonin Dvorak. Well, after a Bohemian serenade, how about some Russian dances? You can hear some in about a minute.
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0: Artists push envelopes. I don't mean that they all started in the mailroom. I mean that they test and stretch boundaries. It's what artists do. And, of course, that includes composers. One way composer Alexander Cherepnin pushed boundaries was to experiment with musical scales. He even invented his own scale, the 9-note Cherepnin scale. His version of the Do-Re-Mi song from The Sound of Music would have been interesting. Here are his Russian dances

0: Russian Dances by Russian-born composer Alexander Cherepnin, played there by the Slovak State Philharmonic Orchestra of Košice, conducted by Yip Wing Si. I'm Aaron Kane. Thanks for listening along with me.
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6: In 1868, Peter Tchaikovsky found himself in unfamiliar territory. He had fallen for a woman. Genuinely, helplessly fallen. It was a Belgian soprano with the kind of voice that makes a composer forget himself. He even thought about proposing, but hesitated. And while he was busy hesitating, she married a baritone, and the heartbreak was real. And heartbreak, it turns out, was exactly what he needed. His Romeo and Juliet fantasy overture is just 20 minutes ahead.

Starting into the hour with Siciliano, composed by Harry Dexter. Ernest Tomlinson conducting the RTE Concert Orchestra Dublin. I'm Scott Blankenship. Thanks for your company. There are quite a few sayings out there that have a second part that frequently gets omitted. I'm thinking of the phrases like, great minds think alike, but the rest of it is, simple minds seldom differ. But my favorite is, imitation is the sincerest form of flattery that mediocrity can pay to greatness. Now, this music by Bach, you know it as Wachet auf, Sleepers Awake, but the whole title is Wachet auf, Ruf uns die Stimme, Awake, the voice calls to us.

Wilhelm Kempf playing an arrangement of his own of Wacket auf, ruf uns die Stimme. Sleepers Awake, if you'd rather. That's by Johann Sebastian Bach. You might be impressed to see the direction that oboist Albrecht Mayer took on this CD called Lost and Found. It's not what you might expect. Not a new recording of the same old stuff you recognize, anyway. Albrecht said that the composers he recorded were popular in their day, whose music ended up falling through the cracks, like this next concerto by Jan Antonín Kozluch. He had a very philosophical line about it that I always remember. He said, "Life isn't fair sometimes, and you need a little intervention."

0: Albrecht Mayer felt that music by Jan Antonin Kozeluk had slipped between the cracks. And he said, life isn't fair. Sometimes you need a little intervention. So he intervened and recorded that oboe concerto. And Albrecht Mayer was also the conductor with the Potsdam Chamber Academy for the first movement of that oboe concerto. 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
0: Hi, I'm Scott Blankenship. For all of his life, there was only one woman that Peter Tchaikovsky ever truly wanted. He hesitated, and she married someone else. But that shattered feeling that followed actually turned out to be really useful, because it put him in exactly the right frame of mind to write about doomed love. The premiere in 1870 landed with a bit of a shrug, so he went back to it for the better part of a decade, returning to the score again and again before arriving at the final version that you know today. Here's the overture from Tchaikovsky's Romeo and Juliet Fantasy. Gustavo Dudamel conducts Simón Bolívar Symphony Orchestra.

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2: A double inheritance, musical and personal, shaped a big portion of Josip Suk's life. He studied composition under Antonín Dvořák and then eventually married Dvořák's daughter. Here's his fantastic scherzo.

0: It sounds like Dvorak's music, but it was actually by his son-in-law and former student, Josef Suk. Fantastic Scherzo with Czech Philharmonic Orchestra.
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0: In the 1963 film The Leopard, Burt Lancaster plays a Sicilian nobleman, a man of genuine integrity, trying to hold his family and his class together as the world shifts beneath him. Think of it as the prestige epic of its day, the kind of film that would have awards campaigns and three-hour runtimes, people arguing about it at dinner. Nino Rota figured the score would be routine work. He'd written for every Fellini film. This would just be another assignment. The director, Luchino Visconti, had other ideas. Stay with me, I'll tell you more, along with some selections from Rota's score for Il Gatto Pardo later in the hour.
4: This is the Composer's Datebook for June 3rd. I'm John Burge. Laugh-In was a popular TV comedy sketch program in the late 1960s, and one of their recurring alliterative gag lines referred to the fickle finger of fate. Composers who enter and lose competitions often mutter sentiments similar or stronger. In London in 1703, three English composers, John Weldon, John Eccles, Daniel Purcell, and the Moravian-born Gottfried Finger, took part in a competition organized by wealthy opera fans. All four composers were asked to set the same English-language libretto, and the resulting works were all staged, on today's date, for the audience to choose their favorite. The grand prize of 100 guineas was won by Weldon, even though many bet on Eccles to win. Poor Gottfried Finger came in dead last, and he was not happy about it. He left England in disgust, complaining that he had thought to be judged by men, not boys, and that the whole competition was rigged. And in his defense, some recent recordings of Finger's music show him to have been, in fact, a very good composer. Even so, as the old Laugh-In hosts might put it, fun fact, fickle fans found Finger faulty, finished fourth, forthwith fuming foreigner fled.

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1: This is music for you who like to have sweet desserts. It's the Toothache Fugetta by Elfriede Andry. Oscar Ekberg plays the piano.

Fading Like the Pain of a Tooth. The Toothache Fugetta by Elfriede Andri, played by pianist Oscar Ekberg. I'm Scott Blankenship. Mozart's Turkish Rondo comes from his Piano Sonata No. 11, but he wasn't actually imitating Turkish music per se. It was a Viennese idea of what Turkish music sounded like, filtered through the spectacle of Janissary military bands. So the Turkishness here is essentially a costume.

An orchestral take on the Turkish Rondo by Mozart, with Richard Kapp conducting the Philharmonia Virtuosi. Coming up is the Symphony No. 1, Titan, by Gustav Mahler. You'll hear the second movement. It's about 10 minutes ahead, after Danza de los Duendes by Nancy Galbraith. Eugene Corcoran conducts the North Texas Wind Symphony.

0: Eugene Corporan conducting the North Texas Wind Symphony with Danza de los Duendes by Nancy Galbraith.
1: 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I'm Charlie McDonald. 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
0: Gustav Mahler said it early, and he meant it. Humanly, I make every concession. Artistically, none. Then his first symphony premiered, and the reviews were brutal enough to make even a man of iron reconsider. So he went back in, reworked it, and the audiences came around. Here's the second movement of Mahler's Symphony No. 1, Titan, Claudio Abbado conducting the Berlin Philharmonic.

The second movement from the Symphony No. 1, Titan, composed by Gustav Mahler, with the Berlin Philharmonic and conductor Claudio Abbado. Now, on the score of this clarinet quintet, Carl Maria von Weber marked it Allegro Gioioso, or joyful, which is either optimistic or sadistic, depending on whether you're in the audience or playing it. The clarinetist needs the relative calm of the third movement just to brace for the breathtaking demands of the rondo finale. You'll hear it next with Eddie Daniels' clarinet and the composer's string quartet.

0: Definitely not for the faint of heart oboists out there. Actually, clarinetists. That was Eddie Daniels playing the clarinet with Composer's String Quartet from music by Carl Maria von Weber. That was the Rondo from his clarinet quintet. Still to come, some film music by Nino Rota for The Leopard, Il Gatto Pardo. And in just a moment, Eliza in Ascot by Frederick Lowe.
1: 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I'm Charlie McDonald. 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
0: You can take someone off the rough streets of London, but you can't take the rough streets of London out of someone. In My Fair Lady, Eliza Doolittle gets help from Henry Higgins to get rid of or at least diminish her Cockney accent. So maybe a horse race wasn't the best idea for their first public outing to try out her new manners. She gets all excited watching the race and goes right back to her old self. Here's Eliza in Ascot by Frederick Lowe with Jenny Lynn playing the piano.

Jenny Lynn playing piano for Eliza in Ascot, written by Frederick Lowe. Another bit of music here by Nino Rota. This is from Il Gatto Pardo, The Leopard. He had gotten a rejection, this author named Giuseppe de Lampedusa. He died of lung cancer when he was shopping around the novel The Leopard. And he had gotten a rejection from a major Italian publishing house just a mere days before he had died. Too bad he never saw it become one of the best-selling novels in Italian history. And you could bet he would have loved to find out that his novel was made into an award-winning film as well, with music written by one of his countrymen, Nino Rota. Luchino Visconti was the director, and he actually had an idea for Rota. Rota's score was based on a symphony that he had composed in the 40s but wasn't published until the 70s. So here's some of the highlights from that score with the Orchestra of La Scala Milan.

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0: Dances from the Leopard by Nino Rota. Riccardo Muti conducting the orchestra of La Scala Milan.
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0: In just 5 minutes, you're going to get wet. Figuratively, that is, musically. Groffé's Cloudbursts starts with a perfectly pleasant afternoon at the Grand Canyon, complete with sunshine, birdsong, not a care in the world. Then Mother Nature loses her temper. Thunder and rain, what sounds very much like the hurried footsteps of tourists who did not pack accordingly. And then, as you wring out your socks, the music softens and lightens as a peaceful, eerie calm descends upon the canyon. It's just ahead, music from the Grand Canyon Suite.
3: 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I'm Julia Mocker.
4: It's embracing the possible. And that, I think, even though the themes are pretty heavy, particularly in Terra Infirma, at its heart, the piece is all about possibility. And Reen and I are just, you know, I don't think one single time did we ever have a conversation about what we can't do. It was just all about, what can we do?
3: Terra Infirma is the latest recording from harpist Yolanda Condonassis. It features world premiere recordings of major new works by composer Rina Esmael. At the heart of the recording is the concerto for harp and percussion, which is called Terra Infirma. And that's the title of a poem which inspired the work. Yolanda commissioned that poem from Robert Walters, who also plays English horn in the Cleveland Orchestra. However, the work took on new meaning when the wildfires broke out in Los Angeles in 2025, where Rina Esmael lived.
4: We thought we kind of had the piece mapped out, and it was going to be inspired by this wonderful poem that was kind of addressed many elements of our environmental concerns. But once these fires in LA happened, and Rina lives in Altadena, California, which was sort of ground zero for these fires, the piece took on a different shade, and it became more about fire, almost as a metaphor for everything else, you know, because fire consumes everything. And Rina and I were talking about expanding the sonic spectrum of the harp. Then I remember a conversation with when I said, you know, the harp is a percussion instrument. What if I were to actually just go nuts with a ton of percussion equipment? When she finally gave me the list of instruments, which total, I think, 18 different percussion instruments, I felt somewhat prepared to say, okay, I'm going to go after each one of them and figure out how to do it all and try to play the harp at the same time. And so I start the concerto at the right side of the stage, and I actually walk on stage with a bow in my hand, and the first thing I do is bow a cymbal. You know, and then I slowly work my way to the harp and its first setup. which is, surrounded by a djembe and chimes and a drum kick and all kinds of things. And that represents the first movement that I start playing, which is called Immolation. And then I do the big shove, which is very choreographed, almost dance-like, where I am shoving and playing the harp at the same time. And then I get to the spot where I kind of jokingly say, this is where I get to go ape. I've kind of waited my whole life to go crazy on stage, and I'm surrounded by a bass drum and a tom-tom, and I'm, you know, ripping at the strings of the harp. And that's kind of the moment of rage in the piece where realization sets in, and it's like, wow, this is what we've got. I love the way this piece ends with moving beyond acceptance, which I do in the cadenza. I get to this point of almost resignation, and then it morphs into hope. And I actually rigged up a ring with a light. It's actually a light meant for a dollhouse. And the last movement, called Facing the Flame, is all about hope. And the line in the poem is something to the effect of, we must remember that somewhere on earth, everything is as it should be.
3: 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I'm Julia Mocker.

Music from this week's new classical tracks is coming up in a little bit less than a half hour. But next, Cloudburst from the Grand Canyon Suite. This is sort of Freddie Groffé's way of saying, hope you brought an umbrella or something. The orchestra commits fully to the disaster. You get rolling timpani and strings in a panic. Even the xylophone tapping out what can only be described as nature's most passive-aggressive percussion solo. But newsflash, your picnic is not going to make it. And then, just like that, the storm is over. It evaporates and a rainbow appears. And somewhere out there, a very soggy cowboy is wringing out his clothes. Here's some rough symphonic weather played by the Detroit Symphony Orchestra, conducted by Antal Dorothy.

Cloudburst from the Grand Canyon Suite by Ferdy Groffet, with Antal Dorothy conducting the Detroit Symphony Orchestra. So Ferdy gave you weather as a spectacle, with every thunderclap accounted for, every raindrop on cue. And Antonin Dvorak, he's going to take a quieter approach by comparison with this next piece, where Ferdy painted with a drama, Dvorak just opens a window for In Nature's Realm, an overture performed by the Indianapolis Symphony Orchestra, and Yoon Markel conducts.

0: In Nature's Realm Overture by Antonin Dvorak. That was the Indianapolis Symphony Orchestra with Ewan Markle conducting. So Dvorak heard nature as something patient and vast. Rina Esmael hears it as something that speaks back. You'll hear part of her new release with Yolanda Kananassis and the Interlaken Center for the Arts Chorus. A piece called Earth Speaks is coming up in just a moment. Stay close.
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0: 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I'm sure it's there as well. By Rina Esmael, this is called Earth Speaks, Curiosity, and it sets texts drawn from the Mars rover's stops across the Martian surface, alongside haikus written to mark its launch. But I'll let harp soloist Yolanda Kananassis do the rest of the introduction.
2: The last piece on the album is called Earth Speaks, Curiosity, and it is informed by the Mars rover mission. So it's like we're starting with Terra Infirma, which is very much of this Earth, moving to the skies with Sandy Prakash and finishing with, you know, the galaxy. I can rarely name a project that has felt like it had such serendipity. It had such rightness to it.

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0: Brand new music from this week's New Classical Tracks, composed by Rina Esmail. That was Earth Speaks, Curiosity. Andrew Graham's conducting the Interlaken Center for the Arts Chorus, and Yolanda Kananassis playing harp.
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0: Next, think of highlands, mist, and rolling green fields. It's the finale from the Scottish fantasy by Max Bruch,

0: violinist Midori with the Israel Philharmonic Orchestra led by Zubin Mehta by Max Bruch. That was the finale from his Scottish Fantasy. I'm Scott Blankenship.
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0: The Italian Girl in Algiers is a comic opera about a clever woman who runs circles around everyone foolish enough to underestimate her. Gioacchino Rossini wrote it in 27 days. Which either says something about his genius or his deadlines, but honestly, it's probably both. The overture alone is enough to put a smile on your face for the rest of the evening, and we haven't even gotten to the plot yet. Stay close. The Italian Girl in Algiers overture is on the way in just 5 minutes, and later on in the hour, you'll hear music that Aaron Copland was inspired to write while visiting Mexico. By Duchess Anna Amalia of Brunswick-Wolfenbüttel, here's the entr'acte from Erwin and Elmire with Stashkapelle Weimar.

On tract from Erwin and Elmeyer by Duchess Anna Amalia of Brunswick-Wolfenbüttel, with Peter Gulke conducting Staatskapelle Weimar. Hi, I'm Scott Blankenship. You know, there's a persistent rumor floating around out there that Gioacchino Rossini wrote The Italian Girl in Algiers in just 27 days. And given how effortlessly brilliant it sounds, it's probably true. The opera follows Isabella, who's a resourceful Italian woman who washes ashore in Algiers and proceeds to outwit everyone around her, including the Bey, who'd very much like to keep her there. The overture sets the whole thing up perfectly. It's all mischief and momentum, kind of like it knows exactly how the story ends right from the beginning. Here's Myung-Won Chung conducting the St. Cecilia Orchestra.

The Italian Girl in Algiers Overture by Gioacchino Rossini. The St. Cecilia Orchestra and Myung-Won Chung on the podium. 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Bordel 1900 by Astor Piazzolla is next with Emmanuel Pau, flute, and Christian Reveille, guitar.

0: That's pretty. That's Bordel 1900 by Astor Piazzolla with Christian Reve, guitar, and flutist Emmanuel Pau.
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0: This composer's music might not get that much attention today, but it was much different when he was alive. Julius Röntgen was also an influential teacher and played a huge role in establishing classical music institutions in Amsterdam. For example, he founded the Amsterdam Conservatory and was involved in the foundation of the legendary Concertgebouw as well. Here's a serenade by Röntgen with David Porcelain conducting the Brandenburg State Orchestra Frankfurt.

David Porcelaine conducting the Brandenburg State Orchestra Funkfort with a serenade composed by Julius Röntgen. Aaron Copland walked into a Mexico City dance hall in 1932, started vibing with the music, scribbled notes on whatever paper he had handy, and walked out with the raw material for one of his most irresistible pieces. But he later admitted that he wasn't sure that he had gotten the folk tunes right. But to his credit, he was about 2,500 miles away when he finished it. But apparently that was close enough. Here's El Salón México with Enrique Batiz conducting the Mexico City Philharmonic Orchestra.

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Inspired by just a few minutes in a Mexico City dance hall in 1932. El Salón México by Aaron Copland, with Enrique Batiz conducting the Mexico City Philharmonic.

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0: Hi, I'm Scott Blankenship. Thanks a lot for coming along. At 15 years old, Felix Mendelssohn wrote this next piece as a gift for a friend, proof that even his casual gestures were downright masterpieces. So let's close the hour with the Andante and Rondo Capriccioso. It's played on piano by Lydia Artemiev.

0: Wouldn't you love to get something like that as a gift? That was his purpose, written by Felix Mendelssohn, a gift of an andante and rondo capriccioso. The pianist there was Lydia Artemiv. I'm Scott Blankenship. Thanks for your company.
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4: You might be a musical genius, but that doesn't mean you're meant to conquer every single form. No one's good at everything. Late 18th century Vienna was all about the opera. So this composer grudgingly tried to drink the Kool-Aid. He struggled mightily to compose this one. He revised it 3 times, ended up getting so annoyed, he said his first opera would be his last. And it was. Such was his skill that his single opera is the only one from that time period still performed today. A composer goes against his grain, coming up this hour.